0: investing for lower taxes, investing in municipal bonds to avoid the taxes when they're not in the highest tax bracket. So I don't know what tax bracket you're in, but if you're not in the highest tax bracket, you should never be looking at municipal bonds anyway. So I don't know what that is. I don't know if you are or not, but these are designed, and just the industry as a whole, that the yields get pushed down to a level where it makes sense for the people in the highest tax bracket, which means it does not make sense for those that are not in the highest tax bracket. So make sure, even if you go with a different municipal bond fund, that you are in the highest tax bracket. Otherwise, from a tax-adjusted yield perspective, you'd rather be in taxable bonds. Even though you're paying the tax, your net return is likely to be higher. Okay. So you're probably looking at the distribution rate, which is 5.5%, which seems pretty high for municipal bonds, tax-free, etc. So you have a tax-adjusted yield probably in the 7-8% range. Sounds great. Once again, that's only if you are in the highest tax bracket. So this is a poor fund with high fees. I pass on it, especially if you're not in the highest tax bracket. Now, we had a great show yesterday. We looked into this story, Bitcoin's identity crisis. Is it a store of value or a speculative toy? We also answer questions about stock SCHW, Charles Schwab, that was submitted via our YouTube channel. And if you missed it, go check it out. The best way to get every show is to follow InvestTalk wherever you get your podcasts. Now, we have a lot of ground to cover today over the next 45 minutes or so. And our main focus point is about the Fox Roku deal, what the big media M&A tells us about the streaming economy, whether or not this is also a good deal or not for Fox. The market has reacted poorly, and we'll tell you probably why that is. In addition, we're going to look at, I think this is the most underreported story, which is the boost that AI CapEx spending has given to broad market earnings is very one-sided. It's not accounting for the other side, which is the expense side, which means there's going to be, at some point in the coming years, a give back through what's called depreciation, which we'll talk about in more detail in a little bit. Also, banks, large banks pitched the Fed on tweaks to regulatory proposals aimed at reducing funds they must set aside to absorb potential losses. What will that mean for the stability of the financial system, as well as earnings expectations for these banks? Then the crystal ball challenge. I love this one. Basically, what it looked at was if you give somebody the headlines from the previous day or that day, right? Let's say you knew exactly what the headlines were going to be on Friday for the day of Thursday. If you just knew those headlines, could you make the proper trade? Everyone wants to know the future. If you knew the future, can you do well by knowing the future? The answer might surprise you. So we'll look at that story. We also have voice bank calls. One is on Southern Copper, the other is on Viking Holdings, VIK. Then we have some questions that came in via the comment section of the InvestTalk YouTube channel. But most importantly, will be your live calls. We are going to take a quick break. Please remember you can call anytime and leave your question on the InvestTalk voice bank. Or if you're listening via our live stream or on AM 1220 in the Bay Area, you can call right now at 888-99-CHART. Hang on, because I plan to talk about today's market activity in the next segment.
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1: 8899-CHART, 8899-242-478. So you get through and ask your question on today's show. Let's take a quick look at the market today. It was a very interesting day. We had the S&P and NASDAQ bounce back after a big sell-off yesterday. You had some strength out of the hardware names, really on the back of news that Intel and Apple are going to work together on production of some chips. That was up nearly 9% on the day. Broadcom up 4%, Micron up 7%, NVIDIA 2.5%. Apple was flat, though, on the news. Microsoft, same. Tesla was down a bit. Said some weakness out of healthcare, a little bit out of finance as well. And oil was down once again. Oil is down about 30% over the past month or so. What else do we have? Yields were down 2 to 5 basis points, so a little give back after yesterday's big move higher in yield. So that was certainly helpful for the market. Dollar index was up 0.7%, its best day in more than 3 months. Gold finished down 3.1%, silver off 6.3%, Bitcoin down 2.1% on the day. What else did we get? We had initial jobless claims. Initial claims came at 226,000, right? Kind of in line with consensus. That was down 4,000 week over week. Continuing claims, 1.8 million. A little bit above consensus as well. So the labor market is hanging in there overall. We did close an OPEX week, so we should see a little bit more, I think, free movement of the market next week. A lot of jockeying positioning for OPEX. That's not uncommon to see. So very interesting, like I said, bounce back day. We'll see if it can stick. We still didn't close above yesterday's high. There's a lot of volume today on that OPEX. So that's what I'll be watching. Really is, let me look at the weekly chart here. Yeah, I mean, on a weekly chart, you do have a mini bearish pattern on the S&P. So that's of note. Do we just shop sideways? I think if we do, if we kind of continue to see this back and forth, that's a bearish sign, at least in the short term. If we can break above the all-time highs here that were made 2 weeks ago, then I think the bull market can continue to be on. But I'll talk a little bit later about why I think we are nearing a market inflection point. We might have already seen it. Okay. But today, a nice little bounce in the midst of some market weakness over the past 3 weeks. Let's see. Let's head over to answer a question from a listener who submitted a form on our website. Said, is the stock price of Alibaba a good entry point? This is interesting because overall, the Chinese stocks have been selling off. They've been relatively weak. Baba's at a 52-week low. So momentum is very bad. Let me zoom out here, though. Let me give you a support level. See if it's entering the support level. Yeah, interesting. This week we broke below support, which is right around 109, all the way down to 103. We're not quite there yet, so that's kind of the big support. I do think we're getting there. We're in that zone. of nice support between 100 and 110. We're at 107 in change today. Earnings next year is supposed to be $9.03. $107 stock price. Here's my probably medium term concern. Especially now that we have the Iran war behind us. We had it gone in Venezuela. We have the Iran war issue. Well, I don't want to say behind us because it's not quite behind us. It, you know, looks more like we have light at the end of the tunnel. I wouldn't say we're out of the tunnel yet, but we're getting there. The next worry, and there's a lot of talk behind the scenes that in exchange for China not really doing much when it comes to Venezuela, Iran, Ukraine, etc., is that we won't do anything once they take over Taiwan or make a run at Taiwan. And that is supposed to happen next year. So I think that's an increasing risk. Is that the reason why the Chinese stocks continue to sell off? That would be my biggest worry here, is the geopolitical situation more broadly is becoming more contentious. And certainly Baba will get caught up with that if China starts to get involved in other issues. Our work continues after this.
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10: Hey, this is Richard from Sumter, South Carolina. I've been listening almost every day since 2014. I recently returned from a Viking River cruise. 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I started buying in the $79 to $80 range when I returned. What are y'all's thoughts on Viking Holdings? On a side note, today at BJ's Wholesale Club with your BJ credit card, regular gas is $208. Y'all have a great weekend. Thanks. Bye.
1: Thank you for that little tip at the end. But let's take a look at Viking Holdings, Viking River Cruises. I've definitely seen a lot of ads for them. Never been on one, but I know that they do them all over the world. And you go look at the numbers, things are looking up. Earned $2.61 last year, so it's earning $3.32 this year, $4.35 next year. On a $97 stock, so you're looking at a low 20s forward-looking multiple, which is on the expensive side. But then you back up and say, okay, they have no debt. They have good free cash flow, about $1.1 billion on a $42 billion market cap. It's not amazing, about 3% free cash flow yield, something around there. And they're buying back shares. Return equity, 199%. Return invested capital, 19%. I have to go based on that return invested capital, usually. Just more easier to see through, less worried about leverage, things like that. So I really like that figure, and 19% is very high. And the relative strength there is fantastic. You're talking about a 90 on the relative strength line. Close at a 52-week high today. So good momentum. Secularly, I like we have boomers retiring with a lot of wealth, and they tend to like to go on cruises. And from an efficiency standpoint, it seems that these river cruises are very profitable. I don't think it's just about holding onto your money. I'm sure that helps. They can earn money while they're waiting. But also, they have some decent margins as well. Their gross margins are about 38%. Operating margins at about 23%. So those are healthy as well. So I would continue to hold, probably buy on pullbacks because of the secular tailwinds, the good balance sheet, good strong free cash flow, etc. Let's go answer a YouTube comment question section question. There we go. Jimmy Gustafson says, I think the inflation will be higher for a while and higher interest rates will probably follow that. I'm pretty skeptical of the current peace between US and Iran, despite all this happening, the oil price isn't that high, I think. What are your thoughts about this? And one sector besides, for example, raw materials that I think will do competitively well in this environment is energy. I've looked into some companies that transport oil and gas. I own YPF, a big oil and gas name in Argentina. If you have time, please give your thoughts about the name if you want. I'm also looking at, example, One Oak and Kinder Morgan, maybe a lot of questions here, but do you think OKE and Kinder Morgan are good names in this situation? Now, we have owned OKE in the past, so we still like it. We're increasingly looking at more of these pipeline names. This is on the potential buy list to pick back up as the energy patch has pulled back more dramatically. Now, YPF, this is interesting. Start with that. Because you talked about exposure to Argentina, an Argentina energy company, oil and gas, both up, midstream, and downstream. So I like that. I like the diversity of these type of businesses, where they have pipeline businesses, they have petrochemical businesses, and then your traditional E&P, which is drilling for oil. They also have an agribusiness, LNG, all of that, propane, good free cash flow, about $500 million on a $20 billion market cap. So pretty solid free cash flow yield there. So I'm going to give this one a thumbs up. I like the foreign exposure. Earnings supposed to be an all-time high next year, despite the chart pulling back, or the energy patch in general pulling back. OKE has been weak as well. recently, but overall, YPF and OKE are in an uptrend. And then lastly, Kinder Morgan was, what's Kinder Morgan? Is that KMP? Kinder. KMI, there we go. They've changed their symbol throughout the years multiple times. This one's a bit weaker than OKE. And I think for good reason. Earnings growth is pretty meager. Revenue growth only 6% this year, 4% next year. Whereas OKE, their revenue growth is 11% this year. So that's why the relative strength is a bit better. So if I'm picking one, I'm picking OKE over Kinder Morgan. But I do like YPF as well as a diversifier, both abroad, as well as picking up refining assets, more midstream assets, etc. Now, tomorrow is market holiday, so we post a new best of show, which you can find wherever you get your podcast. But for now, I'm Justin Klein. We're ready to take your calls now on 888-99-CHART.

0: With SRN News, I'm Jason Walker. Well, for Vice President J.D. Vance, a bit of a delay on his trip to Switzerland to lead the nuclear talks with Iran. Now, the postponement follows reports that Iran is delaying its delegation because of Israel's military actions in Lebanon. Supreme Court ruling against a broad federal ban on gun ownership by marijuana users. This decision, the latest in a line of firearm cases from a court that has expanded gun rights. A new kind of flu vaccine moving one step closer to the U.S. market. Federal health advisors have recommended approval of a shot made from the same mRNA technology that was key to ending the pandemic a few years ago. Moderna seeking FDA approval. This is SRN News.
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9: Our main focus point today is about the Fox Roku deal. Pretty big acquisition. Fox Corporation agreed to acquire Roku for $22 billion. Which is notable because that's a pretty hefty price. It's about 10% higher than we are today, so about $160 per share. And that's based on next year's earnings at $3.63, so about a 50 times multiple, somewhere in that range. The reaction was not kind. The stock fell about 16% on the news. But combined, it would make it the third largest combined company in U.S. television by share of viewing. Why? Because Roku reaches more than 100 million households. More than half of U.S. broadband households. So what it's really buying is a closed TV platform, an ad-supporting streaming destination, and a television operating system used by hundreds of millions of people. So they're getting distribution, data, and much, much more. This is their way to fight against cord cutting and transition even deeper to the streaming economy. Because they get access to all these people who already have these apps downloaded, their Amazon Prime, their Prime Video, their Netflix, HBO, etc. All this is pretty much installed on, once again, hundreds of millions of Roku devices. So it's a direct fight with Google, Apple, Amazon, etc. Because Roku influences consumer viewing decisions. This is a distribution battle, really. At a time when these cable providers, or not cable providers, cable networks are at the whims of the cable companies, the smartphone or smart TV makers, like a Vizio, like an Apple, like a Google, like an Amazon. So it makes a lot of sense. The question is it just too expensive? There are also existing partnerships that they have to navigate as well, with competitors, Roku's partnerships with Paramount and NBC Universal, Netflix. So how do they navigate those partnerships as well? Then you look at history and you say, "Was this, is this a good thing?" And history does not look too kindly on content and platform mergers in the media space. The most recent is AT&T buying Time Warner for $85 billion back in 2018. Their goal was to boost phone sales, its phone business, by bundling HBO Max, for example, when you buy a new smartphone. Didn't really work very well. So what did they do? They sold it to, sold it to Discovery. Then you go look at Time Warner AOL deal back in the day. Usually these big media mergers have trouble. The synergies often don't materialize in the way that they're conceived. And it can hurt, like I said before, their existing partnerships that may actually cause problems with their other revenue streams. So this is a huge deal. But I think the market's getting it right here, that they just simply overpaid. Let me look at their, what are we, Roku. Looking at another piece of software. Their trailing 12 months free cash flow, $411 million. Return equity only 7.7%. The good news is they have a very clean balance sheet, so like not like they're assuming a bunch of debt. That's the positive here. It's just hard for me to stomach $22 billion when your free cash flow is less than 2% of that per year. So I don't think it's going to be a great deal for Fox. Let's keep things moving and drop in another fresh listener question now.
6: Hey, InvestTalk, I got a question. I'm looking to trim my position with my gold stocks, and I wanted to see about, would this be a good time to try to increase my position with SCCO? Because I wanted to know, maybe it would be better to try to get more so into back into the copper or maybe aluminum. What would be your suggestions? Love the show. I'll listen to the podcast for the answer. Thank you.
9: To me, this is a simple answer. Copper remains, from a long-term perspective, one of the most attractive metals, materials to invest in. I've said this before. It's very important when you're investing in commodities in general is to understand how easy it is to bring on new supply. You see this in the oil and gas patch just recently. Prices went up because of what's going on in Iran. And companies around the world found new supply to bring on market, and that doled a major price spike, which prevented those companies from really capitalizing too much on the move, at least over any length of time. Copper is unique where it takes 5 up to 10 years, maybe even longer, depending on the mine, to really bring that on. So it's not like if copper prices go up, new supply can easily be added in the short term, at least not major supply. Aluminum's already pulling back pretty considerably with the potential of the Straits of Hormuz reopening. There's just more supply response available out there. So I like that you're looking to diversify your materials holdings. If I'm picking one or the other, copper or aluminum, I'm definitely picking copper. And you probably know we've owned Southern Copper for a long time for clients. So to us, it's still the best operator within the space. Now let's go take another voicemail question now.
10: Hi there. I'm just looking for some exposure in materials and precious metals. And I was looking at the ETF XLB for materials and then XME for precious metals. Just wanted to get your guys' thoughts on both of those. Thanks so much. Bye.
9: I'm looking at XLB and XME. I accidentally closed my tab. You ever do that? Let's go click on it and just close it down. XME. This is the State Street Spiders Metals and Mining ETF. The top holding here is Nucor, Steel Dynamics, Cleveland Cliffs, Reliant Steel. These are all steel producers. Then you go into coal, Freeport-McMoRan, which is copper, commercial metals, MP Materials, U.S. Rare Earth, and Alcoa. You want to know what I didn't just list off? Any precious metal producers. The 11th top holding is Newmont. That would be a precious metal producer. That's only 4% of 3.8% of the portfolio. Then I go down the list, you get Courier Mining, that's 3.25%, Hecla, a little over 3%. Yeah, so I see three of the top 20 in precious metals, only adding up to about 10% of the portfolio. That's my issue. I don't see it as a precious metal ETF. If you want precious metals, go buy gold and silver ETF. Or what is it? DBP, if I remember correctly. Yeah. That's the Invesco DB Precious Metals Fund. I'm not recommending this, but that's something that would be a little more pure play. You have gold and silver, etc. Or, once again, like a GDX, something like that, GDXJ. That's how you would get exposure there. XLB, that is materials. And that winds out to a lot of industrial materials. Lind is the top holdings, 14%, which is industrial gas. The second largest holding is Newmont, about 7% of the portfolio there. But then I still don't see any others in the top 10 that are in the precious metal space. So that's not good either. So neither of these are really great precious metals ETFs. Thanks for the call. Let's talk a bit about earnings for the AI, or just the market as a whole, really. This is underappreciated, under-discussed. Analysts expect S&P 500 companies' earnings to grow to be 20% for the second consecutive quarter in Q2. A lot of this has to do with dramatically higher profits for semiconductor producers and AI infrastructure companies. The problem is that money is coming from the hyperscalers with CapEx. Everyone kind of knows this. You know, they're buying NVIDIA chips. They're buying memory. They're buying a lot of industrial infrastructure to go into these data centers. The difference, though, when you're looking at earnings, is that money hits the bottom line right away for those companies that produce the end product. But your hyperscalers, they actually depreciate the assets over the coming years. So it's a time where it's very important to focus on not the earnings, but actually free cash flow. Because they're not going to recognize all of those expenses for a number of years. And oftentimes, they're not recognizing any of the expense at all, especially if they buy the end product, but it's not fully put in place yet because the data or the data center is not complete. So it's still under construction. So you have this window here where everything looks very rosy. Revenue and margins look very strong across the AI ecosystem, especially for hardware suppliers, as well as the big spenders as well, the hyperscalers, because those expenses are not hitting the income statement yet, which means earnings are staying elevated. But we know at some point they're going to have to recognize those expenses in the form of what is called depreciation. And even analysts are unsure what that depreciation schedule looks like. And there's a few big reasons for that. These are businesses that are historically capital light, asset light business models. Only recently are they capital intensive. So there's not a lot of historical data that says, hey, when they buy this equipment or these end products, they last a certain amount of time because these AI is such a new endeavor. And then the depreciation expense can vary depending on the year. You might think it's 3 years now, but next year they might come and say, no, actually I think it's 4 years, or maybe it's 2 years. Then a lot of the spending has been financed by off-balance sheet entities, which mucks up the picture even more. And this is a great example of what this looks like. S&P 500 companies reported $1.3 trillion of CapEx last year. Of that $1.3 trillion, $412 billion were just five hyperscalers: Amazon, Alphabet, Meta, Microsoft, and Oracle. This year, the estimate is up to $760 billion for those names. Yet the expected depreciation expense this year is only about $211 billion for those five names. So there's a lag effect that will eventually show up in earnings, but is showing up now in free cash flow. And for 2026, the combined free cash flow of those five hyperscalers are expected to drop 91% to only $16 billion. Even though net income, profits, earnings per share, projected to rise 25%. Two of these companies, free cash flow is actually going negative, Amazon and Oracle, and only slightly positive for Meta. Then you look at earnings per share for the next 12 months and what the market is trading at 22 times, which is slightly above the historical average. But when you take into account that this is before the depreciation ramp up, that could be a problem as we move into 2027. So a lot of these earnings are showing up on the income statement, the earnings per share for the producers of the AI infrastructure. But it's not showing up quite yet for those hyperscalers. And that is one of the biggest risks, I think, for the market moving forward. This is Invest Talk. I'm Justin Klein. We have one goal here each and every weekday, is help you achieve your own version of financial freedom. And our work continues after this final break. So get your questions in now at 888-99-CHART.

0: Mary, this is Blackie.
1: Oh, hello, Blackie. Where are you?
0: In my apartment.
1: Oh, good. You all right?
0: Am I all right? Sure, I'm fine.
1: Yes, but something's the matter. What is it?
0: Nothing much. It's just a dead body lying across my bed.
1: What?
0: You heard what I said.
1: Oh, my gosh. Who is it?
0: This will surprise you, Mary. It's the Uh-oh. There's someone at the door.
1: Who?
0: Well, it won't be the killer. I'll guarantee that. I'll call you later, Mary.
1: Yes, but, Blackie, just a minute. Be careful,
0: sure,
1: will
0: sure,
1: you?
0: Sure. Don't worry. I'll call you back in just a little while.
1: All right. Bye.
0: Bye. Yes, what are you...
2: All right, Blackie, come along.
0: Rollins, I'm glad to see you.
2: Maybe you won't be, Blackie, when you know why I'm here. Faraday wants you at headquarters.
0: All right, but first
2: I'd like first to... you nothing, Blackie. Look, I've got six men here with me. Six men, count them, six. And Faraday said not to let you say anything, do anything, or get anything before we brought you in.
0: But, Rollins, there's a
2: there's
0: little...
2: There's a nothing, Blackie. Come along nice and quiet now, or you'll be sorry.
0: All right, Rollins, you win. I'll come along nice.

0: Well, there you have it. From April of 1947, it's been Boston Blackie and the Phonograph Murder. In a moment, we'll enjoy some adventure from the Wild Wild West with the Cisco Kid as yesteryear continues.
1: 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The sounds of the golden age of radio continue with yesteryear. Here's Craig Roberts.
0: Well, as we continue, let's turn back the clock to the days of the Wild Wild West and enjoy some adventure with the Cisco Kid. The Cisco Kid debuted in a short story by O'Henry, but the murderous outlaw of the writers The Caballero's Way is far removed from the romantic Robin Hood of the Old West, later popularized in films, radio, and television. The Cisco Kid made his movie debut in Old Arizona, a 1929 film that won the Academy Award for Best Actor for star Werner Baxter. Jackson Beck starred as the Cisco Kid with Louis Sorin as Pancho in a 1942-45 Mutual series. Later, a West Coast syndicated series aired from 1946 through 1947, teaming up Jack Mather as Cisco and Henry Lang, later briefly with Mel Blanc, as Pancho. Today, the Cisco Kid steps in when a criminal attempts to steal a miner's rich claim. From January of 1954, it's the Cisco Kid and Claim Jumpers on this edition of Yesteryear.
2: Here's adventure. Here's romance. Here's the famous Robin Hood of the Old West.
3: Cisco, the sheriff, he is getting closer.
4: This way, Pancho, Vamano.
2: The Cisco Kid.

Journalist Nick Sorter is reporting that U.S. Park Police are investigating another 8647 inscription, this time on the sealant at the Lincoln Memorial Reflecting Pool. And that's just the latest. Remember, we had the 8647 in the grass, and then we had, of course, Jim Comey's 8647 with the seashells on the beach. All this is about eliminating President Trump. And now there's new surveillance towers that are being deployed around the pool. And I got to say, I just did a bunch of happy talk about the Iran deal, which I'm really kind of liking thus far. I'll do some not happy talk. There's a lot of people on the online